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0: From New York, this is Democracy Now!
1: Climate disasters are becoming more frequent, more destructive, and more costly. And the World Meteorological Organization has warned we ain't seen nothing yet.
0: At least 25 people have died from extreme heat in New Jersey alone over the weekend, following a heat wave that enveloped the eastern half of the United States. And in Europe, thousands of excess deaths have been linked to record temperatures. We'll speak to writer David Wallace Wells. His latest essay for the New York Times Magazine, We Need to Retrofit the Planet. The heat wave proves it. Then prosecutors charge a former U.S. Olympian canoeist with a felony for touching the peeling paint of the algae-infested reflecting pool in Washington, D.C.
2: Today is about accountability for damaging a national resource, a national treasure, and that is the reflecting pool.
0: We'll speak to David Hearn's lawyer, Norm Eisen, President Obama's ethics advisor, about the vandalism charges, also about birthright citizenship and Eisen's challenge to the Paramount Warner Brothers Discovery merger. And finally, a New York City Council staff member has been released after 5 months in custody at the ICE immigration jail named Delaney Hall in Newark, New Jersey.
3: Thank you so much. You saved my life in many ways. Thank you.
0: All that and more coming up. Welcome to Democracy Now!, democracynow.org, The War and Peace Report. I'm Amy Goodman. Millions of Iranians have attended funeral services for Supreme Leader Ali Khamenei and four members of his family assassinated by the U.S. in February. Joining the funeral were three of Khamenei's sons who had not been seen since the U.S. and Israel launched the war. A fourth son, Ayatollah Mujtaba Khamenei, has been named new Supreme Leader and remained out of public view. Ahead of the funeral, President Trump told Axios negotiations with Iran will remain paused until at least July 9th and that, quote, neither side will shoot at the other. Israeli forces have bombed parts of Lebanon in a fresh violation of the U.S. brokered agreement to end the attacks that Israel signed in June. Israel's most recent strikes targeted Nabatea in southern Lebanon, killing at least four people. There are also reports of Israeli drones flying over the coastal city of Tyre. On Sunday, the Israeli Prime Minister Benjamin Netanyahu claimed without evidence that some Christian villages in southern Lebanon have asked to be annexed by Israel. In Yemen, dozens of people are dead following an outbreak of fighting between Yemen's internationally recognized government and Houthi rebels in Hodeidah, a province near the strategic Bab al-Mandab Strait on the Red Sea. The violence began Friday when Houthi fighters used snipers, drones, and artillery to attack government positions. A Yemeni minister says more than 50 Houthis were killed in a counterattack. On Sunday, the British military said a cargo ship came under fire off the coast of Yemen in the Red Sea. No group claimed responsibility, but the Houthis are active in the area and had previously threatened to renew attacks on ships. Israel's military continues to attack the Gaza Strip in further violations of the U.S. brokered October ceasefire. Earlier today, two people were killed and 15 injured when Israel struck a tent housing displaced Palestinians in Al-Mawasi, an area Israel previously declared a humanitarian safe zone. Another attack on Khan Yunis struck a vehicle, killing two Palestinians. Meanwhile, Israel's security cabinets approved the construction of 13 new settlements in the occupied West Bank. The International Center of Justice for Palestinians condemned the announcement, writing, quote, this is a deliberate strategy to reshape the geography and demographics of the occupied Palestinian territories, entrenching annexation and deepening Israel's unlawful occupation in clear violation of international law, they said. The family of the prominent Palestinian doctor, Hassan Abu Safia, says his health has sharply deteriorated after more than 555 days in Israeli prisons. Dr. Abu Safia had served as a pediatrician and director of the Kamel Adwan Hospital in northern Gaza until he was abducted by Israel in December of 2024. He's been held without charge ever since. In a video message, Dr. Abu Safia's son Elias says his father shows clear signs of torture and medical neglect during a recent meeting with his lawyer in which Dr. Abu Safia described being beaten with a hammer.
4: My father was unable to breathe. My father was unable to speak. His face was disfigured from the marks of torture and pain, especially after the last court session held in Jerusalem at the Supreme Court. We still call out, plead and appeal and beg to all the free people of the world and to everyone with an atom of humanity in their heart to save my father's life before it's too late.
0: Palestinian officials say Israeli attacks have killed about 1,700 healthcare workers in Gaza since October 2023. At least 83 medical workers remain in Israeli prisons. In Greece, residents of Thessaloniki have been ordered to remain indoors with their windows shut after a fast-moving wildfire engulfed a recycling plant, sending toxic smoke over the city. This comes as hundreds of firefighters battle wildfires in Portugal and Greece following a record-shattering European heat wave that's already been blamed for thousands of heat-related deaths. Here in the U.S., at least 25 people are dead due to extreme heat and humidity after a massive heat dome brought record temperatures to the central and eastern U.S. over the 4th of July holiday. Some 185 million people and more than half of U.S. residents were under heat alerts over the weekend, with extreme weather forcing the cancellation of Independence Day events in states from Alabama to Connecticut. We'll have more on the extreme heat wave with David Wallace Wells. Meanwhile, Super Typhoon Bavi has brought devastating 175-mile-per-hour winds and storm surge to the Pacific Ocean, U.S. territories of Guam and the Northern Mariana Islands. The headline of David Wallace Wells' piece in the New York Times Magazine that we'll talk about is "We Need to Retrofit the Planet. The Heat Wave Proves It." In Washington, D.C., officials ordered thousands of people to evacuate the National Mall Saturday night as severe thunderstorms approached, delaying President Trump's speech and fireworks display, marking the 250th anniversary of the signing of the Declaration of Independence. Thousands stood in security lines for hours in triple-digit heat as the district tied its all-time record high for Independence Day. Dozens were treated for heat-related illnesses. Trump eventually spoke at 11:15 p.m., delivering a 40-minute speech in which he promised a new golden age of America while casting his political opponents as communists who pose an existential threat.
5: Our warriors did not fight communism on battlefields across the world only to have that menace rear its ugly head right back here in America. We're not going to let it happen. We like to stop a threat like that immediately and before it begins. It's like a cancer. You got to cut it out. You got to cut it out fast.
0: Trump spoke after dozens of people wearing masks, mirrored sunglasses, and symbols of the white supremacist group Patriot Front rallied in Washington, D.C. on the 4th of July, riding public transit and marching near landmarks. The group has portrayed itself as the, quote, protectors of white America, unquote. This comes after the Trump administration's Freedom 250 celebration narrowly avoided disaster last week when a piece of debris fell from the stage, nearly crushing a group of about two dozen dancers. Meanwhile, federal prosecutors have indicted the former U.S. Olympian David Hearn on a felony charge for allegedly damaging the Lincoln Memorial reflecting pool, which has been plagued by peeling paint and rapid algae growth following the Trump administration's multi-million-dollar renovation in a no-bid contract. Hearn was arrested last month after he was spotted reaching into the water. He said he was curious about the state of the reflecting pool, had merely touched coating that had already floated to the surface. Later in the broadcast, we'll speak with his lawyer, the former Obama ethics advisor, Norm Eisen. The confirmed death toll from Venezuela's devastating twin earthquakes rose to more than 3,300 Sunday, with thousands remaining missing as officials began to bury the bodies of dozens of unidentified victims. Thousands have been left homeless, primarily in the region of La Guaira. Meanwhile, the U.S.-backed government of interim Venezuelan President Delcy Rodriguez is defending its actions in the aftermath of the quakes as survivors and residents decry what they've described as a delayed and inadequate response to the disaster. In Ukraine, at least 11 people were killed after Russia launched a series of overnight aerial strikes on Kyiv just a day before a NATO summit in Ankara, Turkey. The attacks came after President Trump reportedly offered to help Russian President Vladimir Putin to end the Ukraine war in a phone call between the two leaders that reportedly lasted nearly 90 minutes. Meanwhile, Russia faces a growing fuel crisis after Ukraine targeted more than 50 oil refineries and other energy sites across Russian territory and occupied Crimea since March. Over the weekend, a wave of Ukrainian long-range drones struck a key oil terminal and naval base in St. Petersburg. President Trump is flying to Turkey today for the NATO summit in Ankara, where he's scheduled to meet with Ukrainian President Volodymyr Zelensky. Heads of state from over 30 countries are also scheduled to attend. Ahead of Trump's visit, Turkish police detained more than 100 protesters as they marched to demand Turkey's withdrawal from NATO. Among those arrested in Ankara were several journalists, human rights activists, and academics. Police also cracked down on protests in Istanbul.
6: NATO's crimes around the world are apparent. They have also committed numerous offenses in Turkey, orchestrated coups, and have bases here. And now, shamelessly, they are being hosted in Ankara. I am here today to protest because I cannot accept this blow to my honor. NATO is a very big criminal organization.
0: Pope Leo has urged the United States and European nations to ease up on their inhumane treatment of migrants and refugees. The pontiff made the appeal Saturday from the Italian island of Lampedusa, where he also visited a cemetery, praying over the graves of migrants who've died while making the treacherous journey from Africa to Europe across the Mediterranean.
7: Those who have lost their lives in this sea are victims both of decisions that were made and of decisions that were not made. Indifference to the common good and corruption in their countries of origin. A global economic system that generates poverty and exclusion. Fear that fuels prejudice and contempt. The belief that such problems do not concern us. The criminal calculations of those who profit from the suffering of others.
0: President Trump has issued pardons to 11 more people, including 9 who face criminal charges for violating the Clean Air Act by tampering with emissions monitoring systems on cars. Trump also pardoned Adam Kadan, a former business partner of the disgraced lobbyist Jack Abramoff. Kadan pleaded guilty in 2005 to fraud and conspiracy related to the purchase of a fleet of gambling boats. His pardon came just months after he co-hosted a fundraiser at Trump's Mar-a-Lago resort for a Long Island Republican congressional candidate. Fresh controversy has embroiled the FIFA World Cup after President Trump called on the FIFA president, Gianni Infantino, to lift a red card suspension on the U.S. men's national team top goal scorer, Folarin Balogun. Trump reportedly had a private call with the FIFA chief last week to ask for a review of Balogun's suspension, which was lifted on Sunday ahead of the U.S. team's match against Belgium today. The reversal is highly unusual. It's the first time since 1962 that FIFA's allowed a player to appear in a game after being suspended. He was red carded. Trump took to Truth Social, thanking FIFA, quote, for doing what was right and reversing a great injustice, unquote. And China's begun enforcing a new so-called ethnic unity law that human rights groups warn could accelerate the forced assimilation of ethnic minorities. Beijing said the law could also apply to individuals outside Chinese borders. Amnesty International said in a statement, quote, rather than celebrating difference, it's about pushing ethnic groups such as Uyghurs, Tibetans, and Mongolians to adopt a single state-defined national identity dominated by Han Chinese culture law. This law risks providing a stronger legal basis for existing practices of transnational repression, peaceful advocacy for minority rights in China by anyone, anywhere, could be characterized as undermining ethnic unity, unquote, Amnesty International said. Here in New York, a Tibetan activist lit himself on fire outside the United Nations headquarters last week, protesting China's annexation of Tibet. In a live stream video posted before his self-immolation, Logba Rangzin decried Beijing's policies for, quote, destroying the Tibetan people.
8: It's not that we do not have independence. We had it, but the independence is lost. We have to get it back. Therefore, we Tibetans and exile must unite and struggle for the independence of Tibet.
0: Logba Rangzin died in the protest. He was a 52-year-old resident of Queens, New York, originally from Eastern Tibet and an advocate for Tibetan independence for over a decade. And those are some of the headlines. This is Democracy Now!, democracynow.org, The War and Peace Report. I'm Amy Goodman. A grand jury in Washington, D.C. has indicted the former U.S. Olympian canoeist Davy Hearn for allegedly vandalizing the Lincoln Memorial reflecting pool. On June 19th, Davy Hearn stopped by the pool while on a 64-mile bike ride. He says he touched the pool to see what it felt like and was then arrested, handcuffed, and held for 5 hours by U.S. Park Police. He's now facing a possible sentence of 10 years in prison if convicted. He is one of the at least six people who've been arrested for allegedly vandalizing the pool. Following the incident, Trump posted on social media, quote, the United States Park Police have arrested multiple individuals for vandalizing our nation's magnificent reflecting pool. Who would do such a thing? These are very serious crimes having to do with the destruction of national monuments. Years in jail, Trump wrote. District Attorney for Washington, D.C., Jean Pirro, said Hearn willfully and violently damaged a 2-square-foot piece of sealant of the pool.
9: I thought it was important to call this press conference because one of the most offensive images that I hold in my mind are the images of national monuments that are being defaced, roped, torn down, graffitied, and damaged by individuals. Today is about accountability for damaging a national resource, a national treasure, and that is the reflecting pool.
0: That's U.S. Attorney for Washington, D.C., Jean Pirro. The reflecting pool underwent a nearly $16 million renovation. President Trump wanted to paint the bottom of the pool American flag blue. The work was completed under a no-bid contract, but then the pool turned green as algae blooms flourished and the bottom of the pool began to peel. Late-night comics started to say that the pool was Mexican flag green. For more, we're joined by Norm Eisen. He's co-founder and executive chair of Democracy Defenders Fund, one of Davy Hearn's attorneys, was formerly White House Special Counsel for Ethics and Government Reform under President Obama, and was co-founder and board chair of CREW, that's Citizens for Responsibility and Ethics in Washington. Norm Eisen, thanks so much for joining us. Can you talk about what Davy Hearn exactly was charged with?
10: Mr. Hearn has been charged with vandalism. He's innocent. The charges are outrageous. And Amy, it should be concerning to every American when on this kind of a basis a felony charge can issue. So we're preparing to vigorously defend the case in court.
0: So explain what we understand. You can't help but think, I mean, this has been, here is President Trump, who is a developer. This is a no-bid contract. I don't know if you can talk about who this went to and the humiliation of President Trump himself, I won't even say the White House, for what's happened to the pool. Do you think this is about trying to deflect attention for the failure of this reflecting pool?
10: Amy, we do think that Davey is being scapegoated for the failures of the White House with respect to the reflecting pool, that the blame is being shifted. He's innocent, and we intend to vigorously defend the matter.
0: Norm Eisen, you are involved with a number of cases. I'd like to ask you first about the merger, the proposed merger that the U.S. Department of Justice is pushing forward, has just approved, between Paramount Skydance, which has already merged in something like an $8 billion deal, and Warner Brothers Discovery. The Paramount Skydance Warner Brothers Discovery merger would be something like $110 billion with the Trump ally billionaires Larry and his son David Ellison in charge. Can you talk about the significance of what's happening here?
10: Of course, Amy, at Democracy Defenders Fund and Democracy Defenders Action, we have over 300 legal cases and matters, entirely separate from Mr. Hearn's case, another one of those very important democracy cases is the effort to mash together two of the largest entertainment and news entities, Paramount and Warner Brothers. And the concern here is, under the Ellison's tutelage, David Ellison, his father, Larry Ellison, cronies of President Trump's, the CBS network storied, the Tiffany network, we've seen its news operations demolished by Barry Weiss. Now they're going to put CNN under that same umbrella, together, by the way, with TikTok, where they also have that social media outfit under their wing. If you like what they did to CBS, the destruction of 60 Minutes, for example, you'll love what they're going to do to CNN. And that's just the news side of things. We can't have, you know, somebody's watching Fox News, they say, oh, I can't take this anymore, I'm going to turn the channel. And you go to CNN, it's the same thing. You go to CBS, it's the same thing. Then on top of that, you have an even louder megaphone for influencing society. The entertainment industry, film and TV, documentary films, all of that also under the Ellison sway. Reportedly, career professionals at the Department of Justice were not ready to let this merger go through. They had serious questions about whether it was illegal under antitrust law with the excessive concentration of power in the hands of the Ellisons. They were overruled. There's the most profound questions about whether there was inappropriate political decision-making to jam through this merger. Two of President Trump's cronies, the Ellisons, and fortunately, the state AGs, the UK government, the EU, are

0: Paramount Skydance blockbuster $110 billion takeover of Warner Brothers. And you talk about CBS then would be under the same roof as CNN and HBO, among other media properties. Lisa Nandy, the British Culture and Media Secretary, expressed concern about concentrating control of media assets in the hands of fewer corporate owners. She said, following engagement with the parties and independent research, my department has today written to the current and proposed owners of Warner Brothers Discovery on my behalf to inform them I am minded to intervene, she said. What would it mean if Britain intervened?
1: It would be a substantial hurdle to completing this misbegotten merger mashup. The combined entity has substantial assets that are in the UK market or impact the UK market. It would be one of the strikes against the merger, the most devastating because the largest concentration is in the United States, would be the state AGs. But the UK and the EU matter, and Amy, very proud that at Democracy Defenders, we filed a complaint with the UK that will be part of the basis for action if they move. So we are on the case in the US and wherever necessary to stop these kinds of assaults on our democracy.
0: I want to turn to another issue, birthright citizenship. This is how Speaker Mike Johnson, speaking about the Supreme Court decision on Fox News over the weekend.
2: I really enjoyed Justice Clarence Thomas's dissent. It's everybody should read that, must read. He explained that the 14th Amendment, the original intent, was to enhance and really value citizenship, and it's been devalued because of birthright tourism, which is what we have now. It's a threat to the rule of law and national security. We do need to address it. We're looking at all angles. If there's some legislative fix, we'll advance that immediately. If it's a constitutional amendment, as you know, it takes a little more time. But we've got to address this. It really is a serious, serious issue.
0: So, Meisen, if you can talk about this approach that Congress would pass a law and this whole framing of birthright citizenship as birthright tourism, suggesting there would be pregnancy tests for anyone coming into the United States that's not an American citizen.
1: Amy, it's so wrong. We at Democracy Defenders Fund represented together with LULAC and our other wonderful partners in the case, including the ACLU, those brave moms who were willing to stand up and fight the Trump administration's unconstitutional claim that Donald Trump gets to choose which babies born in this country are citizens and not. That is false. It is the law. Under the 14th Amendment, that all babies born here are citizens. And by a 5-4 majority, we secured with co-counsel the ruling that what Mike Johnson said is false. I talked to some of those moms that morning when we got the win. I was at the Supreme Court. Wow. They were so excited for themselves, but for all the babies and for the rule of law. Now, you're seeing a lot of sour grapes. This should not have been a 5-4 decision. It's very alarming that there were four votes for this open and shut issue at the Supreme Court. And now you're seeing statements like Mike Johnson. We forced even Mike Johnson, Amy, to admit that a constitutional amendment might be necessary because Congress doesn't have the power to do this. That doesn't stop people like him, like the president, like the White House, from fear-mongering and making these absurd statements about what is a clear constitutional rule. Birthright citizenship is protected. Will they try other acts to harass, frighten, intimidate? Certainly. Our legal team is ready. And if you don't believe me, we have over 300 legal cases and matters to prove it, including some of the most high-profile landmark wins, shutting down Donald Trump's corruption, like the Lisa

0: bookcase. He was wrongly trying to fire and prosecute her, like the $1.8 billion slush fund case, the Kennedy Center case. We are going to go to bat for our moms who are being harassed, even though the case was won. And we're going to keep fighting for the Constitution.
1: You mentioned corruption. New filings show that President Trump made more than $2.2 billion last year, most of it fueled by cryptocurrency profits. But with a significant rise in profits across his real estate business and other family investments, his legal settlements with media giants ABC News, Paramount, Meta, CBS, the mandatory financial disclosure report released Tuesday shows Trump made at least $1.4 billion from his family's cryptocurrency ventures, including $635 million for Trump-branded cryptocurrency meme coins and $590 million from the Trump family's World Liberty Financial crypto business. He defended how he's profited from the presidency while speaking to reporters last week.
2: Well, you know why I'm profiting? Because the stock market's going up. Everybody's profiting. If you have a 401k, how's your 401k done? It's about up 85%. Thank you, President Trump.
1: So that was President Trump speaking to reporters before boarding the new Air Force One, a Boeing 747 jet donated by the royal family of Qatar, reportedly at a cost of $400 million paid for by the U.S. taxpayers. But Trump plans to keep the jet after leaving office, saying he'll donate it to his presidential library. Can you respond to all of this? And of course, on the issue of cryptocurrency, the amount of money that those who invested in it lost as the Trump family gained.
0: Behavior of the president, his family, and his cronies inside and outside of the federal government, Amy, is like nothing we've ever seen in American history. It makes the worst scandals of the presidency over the past 250 years, like Watergate or the Teapot Dome, look like weak tea. Profit-taking of over $2 billion by President Trump alone in 1 year, exploiting the office of the presidency to do that, is outrageous and shocking. You have to look beyond American history to dictatorial regimes like Putin's Russia or North Korea for similar examples. And even there, it's an extreme, startling example here in the United States. Take the crypto where at Democracy Defenders, we've been at the forefront of exposing this. You have Donald Trump raking in over $600 million while the on his meme coin, his Trump meme coin, while the value of the thing has gone down by 95%, well in excess of $1 billion in losses for people. That's ordinary Americans losing hundreds and thousands or even more. When Donald Trump profits, he reaches into the pockets of all of us to take that money. You also see that not just in the domestic arena, but internationally, where a company associated with the Trumps, crypto company World Liberty Financial, took in an over $500 million investment from a UAE Emirati state fund. The Emirates have the most profound connection, for example, to our Iran war debacle, and the notion that they're pumping money into Trump coffers is also a profound conflict of interest. So is Donald Trump regulating, or as the case may be, failing to regulate the crypto industry while he profits from a lack of regulation, but the American people are hurt. It's corruption on a scale we've never seen in American history.
1: Norma,
0: and frankly, seldom in world history.
1: We have to leave it there. I want to thank you for being with us, co-founder, executive chair of Democracy Defenders Fund, one of Davey Hearn's attorneys. He was White House Special Counsel for Ethics and Government Reform in the Obama administration. Coming up, as heat kills 25 people in the last few days in the United States alone and thousands in Europe, we'll speak to New York Times writer David Wallace Wells. His latest essay, We Need to Retrofit the Planet. The heat wave proves it. Stay with us.

0: Sunlight on My Window by Jez Pike. This is Democracy Now!, democracynow.org. I'm Amy Goodman. As we turn now to the record-breaking heat wave that scorched the northeastern United States over July 4th weekend. At least 25 people are dead in New Jersey due to extreme heat and humidity after a massive heat dome settled over the eastern half of the U.S., bringing triple-digit temperatures, disrupting travel, and prompting emergency measures for millions of people. Many of those who died were found in homes with no air conditioning, on the street, and in parked cars, according to officials in New Jersey. More than 185 million people, more than half of U.S. residents, were under heat alerts over the weekend, with extreme weather forcing the cancellation of Independence Day events in states from Alabama to Connecticut. Severe weather forced the cancellation of the Great American State Fair, a two-hour evacuation of the National Mall in Washington, D.C., and delayed President Trump's 4th of July speech. Here in New York area, the heat wave shattered records dating back nearly 60 years. Central Park reached 100 degrees. Subway stations registered even higher temperatures, while 17,000 customers lost power. This weekend's North American heat wave follows a record-shattering European heat wave that's already been blamed for thousands of heat-related deaths across Spain, France, and Germany. Climate scientists say the burning of fossil fuels by humans is the primary cause of global warming and the reason why heat waves are becoming longer, hotter, and more frequent. On Friday, a team of scientists explained the recent heat wave would have been, quote, virtually impossible, unquote, before humans began warming the planet. This is Theodore Keeping, a climate scientist at Imperial College London, who worked on the analysis.
1: We found that in the last 50 years since a previous heat wave affected Europe in 1976, that the chance of a heat wave like this has gone from almost impossible to something that we'd expect to see every couple of decades. And as the climate continues to warm, we will see events like this increasingly frequently. And in a future climate, this may be something that we expect to be commonplace.
0: For more on the extreme weather here and around the world, we're joined in studio by David Wallace Wells, New York Times opinion writer, columnist for the New York Times Magazine. His recent piece headlined, "We Need to Retrofit the Planet. The Heat Wave Proves It." He's also author of the book, The Uninhabitable Earth. Welcome back to Democracy Now! It's great to have you with us, David. Start off by talking about what's happening here, and if you can put it in the context of climate change.
2: Well, the planet is now warmer than it has ever been in modern human history, basically since the agricultural revolution 10 or 12,000 years ago. We're already outside the window of temperatures that enclose the entire history of human civilization, and we're warming more rapidly than the planet has ever warmed in its history, including periods that where warming produced deaths of 50 to 90% of all life on Earth. So we're running a pretty radical experiment, and things are changing pretty rapidly. Just over the last couple of decades, we've seen the pace of warming accelerate, and we've seen the chances of heat waves like the one that we saw in Europe grow as much as 100-fold more likely. So just since the 2003 heat wave, which killed tens of thousands of people in Europe, a heat wave like the one that we just saw in Europe has gone 100 times more likely. There are a lot of questions about why we haven't prepared adequately for these heat waves, and we should be asking them and doing more to protect ourselves in the future. But I think the baseline observation that we have to make is that things are moving incredibly quickly, and that makes it incredibly hard for us to change our ways.
0: I think Thomas Jefferson wrote in 1776 at the signing of the Declaration of Independence that it was 76 degrees. On July 4th, of course, in this area, it was over 100 degrees, triple digits. Your piece is headlined, "We Need to Retrofit the Planet. The Heat Wave Proves It." I was upstate New York, and trees, there was a kind of, I called it a torrential tornado. It took down trees in the Catskill area all over, and yet was hardly talked about afterwards. And yet it was in the midst of this heat wave that happened over like 30 minutes. How do you retrofit the planet?
2: Well, I mean, there are a lot of pieces to it, but unfortunately, a lot of the natural world, like the tree landscape that you're talking about, it's going to be quite difficult. The human-built environment is a little bit easier, but it still requires something like, you know, take the European heat wave, building in air conditioning for 300, 400 million people who don't have it today, reimagining the way that buildings are built so that they don't retain heat, which is what they were designed to do, but actually repel heat, which is what Europe's going to need in the decades ahead. It also involves different kinds of urban planning. I think about the way that LA has been rebuilding in the aftermath of its fires, resisting a lot of fire codes that might help future, might help neighborhoods, be more resilient in the face of fire in future decades, and instead the local communities are fighting those restrictions. So, you know, we have an enormous landscape of the built environment the world over, which was designed and erected to survive climate conditions, which we've left behind, and we basically need to reimagine all of that to survive new climate conditions, which are going to get considerably hotter, even just in the decades ahead.
0: Can you compare the U.S. and Europe's approach to climate change to China?
2: Well, you know, China's a kind of a complicated story. They're both the world's biggest emitter. They're responsible for almost one-third of all carbon emissions in the present, and also the source of the greatest hope for climate change, because they are producing something like 70 to 90% of all the world's EVs, solar panels, batteries. So they're both contributing the most to the problem and contributing the most to the solution. In the U.S., we're not producing nearly as much of that technology. We are building out our green energy infrastructure relatively quickly, but we're not doing nearly enough to bring emissions down into line with our targets. And that means that we're heading up against some really terrifying climate thresholds.
0: What has the Trump administration done?
2: They've gone to war with clean energy and tried to undermine it everywhere that they could. They've literally bought off wind projects so that those will not go forward. They've taken an axe to Biden's Inflation Reduction Act, which was essentially a climate bill, and tried to undo all of the tax incentives that were in it to subsidize clean energy. And they've done very little to help the problem of interconnection and the grid, which are so essential to the build-out of clean energy in America. They haven't totally succeeded. Last year, 90%+ of new energy infrastructure was green, but they're doing everything they can to put their hand on the needle and change the direction of policy and make America more like a petrostate and less like the electrostate that China is trying to be.
0: So how can the U.S. be a leader on green energy?
2: Well, we need to spend considerably more, particularly on these technologies, the grid and interconnection, so that the developers who are willing and ready to build out solar farms in particular can build them quickly and can install them and make them make that power available to American citizens. When you saw something like that happen in Australia over the last couple of years, they're now offering their citizens 3 hours of free electricity every single day because the build out has been rapid and the infrastructure alongside it has been so successful.
0: And talk about what's happening with Africa. The effects of countries that are least responsible for climate change bearing the brunt, even though many thousands of people are dying around the world outside of Africa because of the heat.
2: This is one of the cruelest features of climate change. It is a universal threat. It tells us that we're on this planet together and we have one shared fate, but it also tells us that the same inequities that horrify us about our society in general apply when it comes to climate change. Those with the least are the most vulnerable, they are the least responsible, and they're heading for the darkest climate outcomes. One of the more optimistic things that's happened in the last few years, though, is that countries in the global south, across sub-Saharan Africa, across South Asia, have actually taken decarbonization into their own hands and started building out new green energy capacity on their own, even without help from the global north, which was long assumed to be necessary. They've done that in part because that technology is so cheap coming from China that they're able to afford it themselves. And you've seen some of the most rapid uptake of solar power in particular in the world's developing countries, much faster even than in the global north, where we expected it to be the fastest.
0: The Manhattan Project developed the U.S. atomic bomb. What would a Manhattan Project for renewable energy look like?
2: Well, the interesting thing about the energy sector is that we have the technology that we need to get a lot more progress than we have right now. Solar and wind and batteries are most of the solution. They're not the entire solution, but geothermal needs to be promoted considerably more. The things that I'm more worried about are heavy industry and agriculture, which are big parts of the carbon emissions puzzle, which we don't yet have quite satisfying solutions for. And in fact, some of the things that we thought were going to be quite successful, especially in agriculture, have proven much less useful over the last few years, not panning out like we hoped. So I think we need considerable R&D in those areas, and money just flowing into the system on the renewable side to make sure that the technology that we have today actually gets implemented at scale and pace.
0: Can you explain what meteorologists are saying when they talk about a heat dome, this large, high-pressure system that traps hot air on the ground?
2: Well, it's part of the explanation for the European heat wave. It's part of the explanation for the East Coast heat wave that we just lived through. And it seems to be arising an even more spectacular one in the American West right now, which means that over the coming weeks, we're likely to see quite scorching temperatures west of the Mississippi, which is especially scary because those are fire-prone parts of the landscape that have been dealing with drought, and we may see some really dramatic uptake in wildfire activity in the west. But in general, these are weather patterns that intensify the heat waves that we might otherwise be seeing, making them last longer and more punishingly than we would have expected in the past.
0: What about divesting from fossil fuels? What would that look like?
2: Well, I mean, it would mean depriving some of these companies with their operating, some of their operating capital, and I think even more significantly, signaling the political unwillingness to participate in the system of destruction that these companies are leading. I think both of those goals are worthwhile, but we do need to do a lot more than just pull our money out of fossil fuels. We need to supply clean, cheap, healthy energy to the world, which is going to require a lot of additional investment, not just disinvestment.
0: When you were doing research for this piece, We Need to Retrofit the Planet, and for your book, The Uninhabitable Earth, what shocked you most?
2: Well, these days, what worries me most is that global warming is accelerating past thresholds that we used to consider unacceptable. Not that long ago, 2018, the UN published its 1.5-degree report that showed the difference between 1.5 degrees of global warming and 2 degrees of global warming. And the difference between those two levels was considered so significant that it terrified the world into action. That's why we had the climate awakening of the 2019-2020 period with Greta Thunberg and Extinction Rebellion, the Sunrise Movement, all of that, the climate strikes, was the result of fear about reaching that 2-degree threshold and the intensity of the urgency of trying to limit warming to 1.5 degrees. Now, we are basically already at 1.5 degrees right now, and because of the effects of El Niño, we may see something close to 2 degrees of warming as soon as next year. And that's not a long-term average, but in the long term, almost certainly we will be blowing past that 2-degree threshold, which again, in 2018, 2019, 2020, terrified the world. Now we've made that future inevitable.
0: David Wallace Wells, will link to your piece in the New York Times Magazine, headlined, "We Need to Retrofit the Planet. The Heat Wave Proves It." Coming up, a New York City Council employee has been released after 5 months in custody at the U.S. Immigration Jail in Newark, New Jersey, known as Delaney Hall. We'll meet him. Stay with us.

0: Children, we all shall be free from the album Songs of Slavery and Emancipation. This is Democracy Now!, democracynow.org. I'm Amy Goodman. We turn now to the case of a New York City Council employee who was released in June after being detained at the immigration jail Delaney Hall in Newark, New Jersey for more than 5 months. Rafael Rubio was taken by federal immigration officers in January during a routine asylum interview, despite having legal protections to live and work in the United States. He had TPS, temporary protected status, as a citizen of Venezuela that was valid through October 2026. Following numerous legal setbacks, including a deportation order, Rafael Rubio was granted asylum in May by an immigration judge and was finally released in June after 158 days in custody. For more, we are joined by Rafael Rubio and his lawyer, Gwyneth Hesser, senior staff attorney at the Bronx Defenders. We welcome you both to Democracy Now!, Rafael. Wow. Talk about the day you were taken and whether you thought this was going to happen in any way.
1: I mean, yeah. Thank you for having me. It was a very difficult experience for me. I didn't know. I kind of had an idea when I was on my way to that interview, to that appointment, that something could go wrong, and eventually did. It was a very difficult experience to go through and to navigate through. When I was wrapping up the asylum interview with a asylum officer, I noticed that he was, like, really, really nervous and anxious. And then when he told me that I needed to turn off my cell phone and put it back in my backpack and proceed to the next room to be met by somebody that he didn't actually identify, I felt that something was really off at that moment. And then when I was greeted by this person who identified himself to be as an ICE agent, then I knew that something was about to happen.
0: And you were taken right to Delaney Hall?
1: No, I was actually taken to OCJ. In Orange County Jail in upstate New York, Goshen.
0: Uh-huh. Yes. And then?
1: And then I was transferred to MDC, Brooklyn, and then I was transferred to Delaney Hall in Newark, New Jersey.
0: Gwyneth Hesser, what happened here?
2: I mean, that's what they're doing now. I've had clients detained when they show up for court. Rafael showed up for his interview, and they're transferring people. They don't give notice. I have clients that have been taken down south. Luckily, Rafael was able to stay in this area, but this is what we're seeing now.
0: Can you talk about the moment of your release and being there with the New York City Council speaker? I want to go to that clip. We played it in our billboard of that moment when everyone saw that, Rafael, you were free.
1: Thank you so much. You saved my life in many ways. Thank you.
0: Julie Menon, the city council speaker. Can you explain what the city council did, what she did? Not everyone has a city council speaker to free them.
1: Correct. Backing you up. Yeah, I cannot thank her enough for what she did. I had been denied my asylum claim, and I also had been denied my first habeas. And at that point, I felt that I had no hope to stay in the United States. And then all of a sudden, she called me. I mean, I called one of her closest assistants, Miguelina Camilo, and she happened to be right next to her when I called her. So she was actually waiting for that call. And then we had a conversation over the phone, and she told me that I needed to do something, like changing my legal representation, the one that I had at the moment. And she told me that she has spoken with the Bronx Defenders and that she wanted me to retain their services as my legal representation moving forward, which I did, and with the results that we had.
0: Gwyneth Hesser, if you can explain more, you've Rafael granted asylum in the U.S., but the federal government's appealing this decision?
2: Yes, they are. And he wasn't released initially, even with having been granted asylum, because they stated their intent to appeal. They get 30 days. And so we actually needed a federal judge to order a bond hearing in immigration court so that we could do a bond hearing to get him released.
0: Mm-hmm. Well, Can you tell us the stories of people inside? And also, if you heard the protesters outside and what that meant to you?
1: I did. Stories inside those detention facilities, difficult stories. People is sad, detainees are sad. It's people that have tried to build a future in this country, people that have complied with the law and everything. They have followed the law, they have paid their taxes. They are raising families and children and whatever and whatnot. And all of a sudden, they are stuck in that limbo.
0: How long did it take you to get your blood pressure medication?
1: Like 3 weeks.
0: Can you talk about your treatment in Delaney?
1: Of course. Every time that you got transferred, it seems like they lost record. They don't keep track of the record accurately. So every time that I got transferred, it will take me like a week or 2 weeks for them to timely deliver my medication. That was the case with Delaney Hall as well. When I was ultimately transferred the last time to that facility, because I have been transferred to that facility, then transferred back over to Brooklyn once, it took them like 2 weeks or so to provide me with my medication. So I take like high blood pressure medication, and that cannot be disrupted like that.
0: We have been reporting on the horror of the earthquakes in Venezuela. Over 100 Venezuelans deported there hours before the earthquake. It's believed over 100 have been killed. Are you afraid of being taken once again, even with the judge's ruling freeing you?
1: If I tell you the truth, yes.
0: And Gwyneth Hester, what can be done to stop that from happening?
2: I mean, luckily, because he had the judge's order granting his release on bond, I've explained to Raphael that they really cannot detain him again. It would be in violation of the court order, but it seems right now that's not that much solace, because sometimes things are happening that are outside of the law. So in theory, it shouldn't happen, but...
1: Correct.
2: Yeah.
0: Well, thank you so much for taking this time. I'm sorry about what has happened to you, and we'll continue to follow your case. Raphael Rubio, New York City Council on Police, just released after being detained at Delaney Hall for 5 months, an asylum seeker from Venezuela, and Gwyneth Hester, senior staff attorney at the Bronx Defenders. That does it for our show. I'll be in Kansas City July 17th and 18th. I'm Amy Goodman. Thank you.
3: Hi, this is Jay Lane of Moon Alice from San Francisco, California. In my past lives, I've also been known to play with Primus, Bob Weir's Rat Dog, and the Charlie Hunter Trio. Whenever I'm in Alaska, I listen to Glacier City Radio, KEUL-FM 88.9 Girdwood.
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1: Leo Kottke is the legendary American acoustic guitarist, celebrated for his intricate finger-picking style on both 6 and 12-string guitars, his use of unusual tunings, and his sense of humor. I'm Larry Kensington. There are 4 Leo Kottke performances on this week's Kensington's Premium Blend, along with 2 sides each from singer-songwriter Townes Van Zandt, and a major figure of country music who pioneered the so-called Bakersfield sound, Buck Owens. Vic Chesnutt, the Eagles, Sheryl Crow, and jazz artist Diana Krall and guitarist Bill Frisell also contribute to the playlist. And I'll include the fine work of 2 contemporary Americana artists, one from Kentucky, the other from Colorado, both of whom have released very fine albums in 2026, Leah Blevins and Emily Scott Robinson. The story of the hard life of John Townes Van Zandt, his struggles with manic depression and substance abuse, his dislike of the music industry, and his indifference to fame has been told quite a few times. Townes Van Zandt died on New Year's Day 1997 at age 52. He was always called a songwriter's songwriter, and many of his songs were made popular in his lifetime by better-known artists like Emmylou Harris, Willie Nelson, and Merle Haggard. But in the years since his death, the reputation of Van Zandt as interpreter of his own songs has only grown, and many songwriters in the 21st century cite Van Zandt as a major influence. Back in 1969, Van Zandt recorded this version of one of his finest songs for the self-titled album that brought together his poetic lyrics and his fine guitar playing, For the Sake of the Song, by Townes Van Zandt.

There you have the last instrumental that was ever a number one hit on the country charts. There has not been one since. Buckaroo by Buck Owens and his band, the Buckaroos, all the way back in 1965. That was just one of 21 number one country hits that Owens had throughout the 1960s and into the early 70s. In the middle of the set came Leo Kottke with special guest Chet Atkins. Kottke's piece called Twice was recorded for his 1997 album, Standing in My Shoes. Townes Van Zandt started this Kensington's Premium Blend with the melancholic For the Sake of the Song, recorded in 1969. There is another Townes Van Zandt song coming later, as well as songs by Vic Chesna, Diana Krall, and the Eagles. I'm Larry Kensington. I have Leo Kottke again now with his 1976 cover of the Buck Owens piece you just heard. This performance by Kottke on 12-string guitar gives you a very good idea of his aggressive picking style, an approach that ultimately would lead to Kottke developing severe tendinitis in his right hand. So in the 80s, Kottke would be forced to abandon that style in favor of a more nuanced, classically informed approach using his fingertips instead of a pick. But here, it's Leo Kottke and his vigorous virtuoso picking with Buckaroo.

Diana Krall, born in 1964, learned jazz from listening to a lot of her father's record collection and was taught to play piano by him. Diana was also very much aware of the popular music of her formative years. She heard a lot of it on the radio. In 2014, she made the album Wallflower, a departure for her in which she put aside jazz standards to play and sing songs from her girlhood and adolescence, including her version of the Eagles' hit of 1980, I Can't Tell You Why. Proceeding was Vic Chesnut, the singer-songwriter from Athens, Georgia, acclaimed for his darkly humorous blend of folk rock and Southern Gothic. Onion Soup is Chesnut's song of 2004. Another singer-songwriter from the South, Texas native Townes Van Zandt, sang I'll Be There in the Morning from 1969, and the set opened with Leo Kottke's 1976 cover of the Buck Owens classic, Buckaroo. Kensington's Premium Blend is the eclectic music show brought weekly to your local community radio station through the distributive power of the Pacifica Network. Larry Kensington here. By the time the Eagles recorded I Can't Tell You Why in the late 70s, the group had moved a good deal away from the country rock sound of its early years to first a harder rock sound and then a more experimental approach involving the use of keyboards and more complex arrangements. Here, though, it is definitely the early Eagles sound with Tequila Sunrise, the laid-back 1973 hit song written by Don Henley and Glenn Frey.

Before embarking on a musical career, Emily Scott Robinson was a social worker in her home state of Colorado. She has said that being a performer and playing live shows has a quality of service similar to that of social work. She says, "I get a lot of feedback from people who say that my songs have helped them cope." The song you just heard, The Time for Flowers, from 2026, is a lovely reminder that when you're down, it's only a matter of time before good things start to bloom again. Before that was another song from 2026 by Kentucky native Leah Blevins, who pays tribute to classic country sounds with her song Lonely from her album All Dressed Up. Leo Kottke played his 1997 small ensemble version of the traditional fiddle tune Cripple Creek, and at the beginning were the Eagles, with Tequila Sunrise, a hit for them back in 1973. Continuing Kensington's premium blend now, with the country folk gospel song that the Carter family first recorded while the Great Depression was still happening in 1936. The group Uncle Tupelo revived interest in the song and launched the alternative country movement with their 1990 recording of it. And in 2004, Sheryl Crow covered the song for a Carter Family tribute album. And here it is, that recording of No Depression in Heaven.

The album that introduced the world to the revolutionary finger-picking style of 23-year-old Leo Kottke was recorded in Minneapolis on a single afternoon in 1969. The album's 6 and 12-string guitar is still Kottke's all-time bestseller and the perfect place to learn about what makes Leo Kottke so distinctive. You just heard his piece, The Fisherman. Another guitarist, Bill Frisell, whose jazz style incorporates a broad range of influences, did his 2011 recording of the Beatles' Please Please Me from the album he made as a tribute to John Lennon. Sheryl Crow started things out with her country bluegrass cover of the Carter Family classic, No Depression in Heaven, recorded in 2004. I'm Larry Kensington. I featured a Buck Owens tune early in the program, and I have another here to take us to the end. Owens had a big hit with this song in 1963, and 2 years later, the biggest band in the world, the Beatles, recorded it with Ringo Starr, who was a big country music fan, doing the vocal. In 1989, both Owens and Starr got together for a newly recorded duet version of the song All About the Biggest Fool to Ever Hit the Big Time.

Act Naturally was originally recorded by Buck Owens in 1963, covered by the Beatles with Ringo Starr doing the vocal duties in 1965, and then Buck Owens and Ringo Starr got together to do a new duet version and had a lot of fun doing it of Act Naturally in 1989. Is where I get to tell you that you have just heard Kensington's Premium Blend Program number 304. I'm Larry Kensington, and here is where I also get to tell you that you can go to www.kensingtonspremiumblend.org to stream or download most past KPB episodes for free. I produce this program in conjunction with FM community station WGRN in Ohio's capital city of Columbus. 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
2: Sounds wild. Hi, I'm Riley Woodford for the Alaska Department of Fish and Game. Many chum salmon in Alaska spawn right near the tidewater, but Delta River chum salmon are long-distance champions. These hardy fish travel almost 700 miles up the Yukon River, then up the Tanana River, another 340 miles to the Delta River, an incredible journey of 1,030 miles. This freshwater trip takes about 45 days. Why do these fish travel so far only to arrive as most rivers are freezing? The reward lies in the gravel. The lower 2 miles of the Delta River and other places nearby have upwelling water from the alluvial aquifers originating in the adjacent Alaska and Granite mountain ranges. The upwelling water provides salmon eggs deposited in these gravels, relatively warm temperatures, and plenty of oxygen. The warmer gravel temperatures also allow the eggs to grow more rapidly to make up for the late arrival of the returning adults.
3: Chum salmon are similar to pink salmon, but different from other salmon species, in that there's no freshwater rearing time. Once they hatch out, there's no time to lose. It's a long way downriver. Throughout the winter on the Delta River, chum salmon carcasses provide a bounty for wildlife. The area surrounding the mouth of the Delta River has been nominated by Fish and Game as a critical habitat area for chum salmon, and the department manages 547 acres where chum salmon spawn, ensuring protection of this unique habitat. For Sounds Wild, I'm Kathy Hawker.
2: And I'm Riley Woodford. Sounds Wild is brought to you by the Alaska Department of Fish and Game.
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5: That's right, Neil. 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And it's another Monday night. It means it's time for the Vernie P. Worrell Show. I'm your host, DJ Vernie P. Boy, thanks, Riley and Kathy. Chum, those chum salmon. 1,030 miles in 45 days. Swimming. It's crazy. Amazing. The nature is amazing. I trip out on it all the time. Tripped out on it on ADAC last week. Also tripped out on all the abandoned buildings. It was really weird, but what a cool place to visit halfway to Tokyo. Tell you what, it's a long way. It's a cool island. It's beautiful out there. I didn't plan a show because I did spend most of my week on ADAC. So we're shooting from the hip tonight. And not really any theme, no plan. Just gonna see how it goes. Come on along with me.

Well, there you have it, everybody. First set here on the Vernon P. Worrell Show on this extraordinarily beautiful Monday night. It's hot. Down at the station here, it's 74 degrees, 76 inside. I just had to take my hoodie off. Hot. Well, what do you know? You got a Richard Houghton sandwich in that first set. Started off with Spiderweb by Richard Houghton. And then Last Chance by Thornato and the Spy from Cairo. After that was Sufi by Tijuana Cartel. And this one right here is L.A. Spirit by Richard Houghton and Alex Pasternak. 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All right, let's see what's coming up next.

Boy, that was a neat song right there, eh? Pretty cool song. It's called Cell by Smadge. S-M-A-D-J. Off an album released in 2004 called Take It and Drive. This dude is Tunisian-born, based in Paris. Smadge, Jean-Pierre Smadja, is a guitarist who spent a decade touring Paris jazz clubs before fusing that sound with Eastern African and Latin grooves from his youth into a style he called Tatoum, later collaborating live with artists like Fadel and Fela Kuti's drummer Tony Allen. That's this song right here, Cell by Smadja. Probably totally butchering that. Just looked it up. Started off with L.A. No, that's not right. Oh, yeah, it is. Started off with L.A. Spirit by Richard Houghton and Alex Pasternak. Second in that set was Baraka by Aziza Brahim. Off of an album titled Abar El Hamada, released on March 4, 2016. Aziza is from Western Sahara, Sawahari, born in a refugee camp in Algeria. She grew up in refugee camps after her pregnant mother fled the Moroccan occupation of Western Sahara in 1976, and Baraka itself is a song of blessing honoring the strong women who raised her. Wow, crazy. So I guess we're getting kind of worldly tonight. That's where we're going. Yeah, so Richard Houghton is based out of Southern California. And then we went to Western Sahara. And then after Baraka, we had some Baron Maid by Mandrake Handshake. I don't know anything about that band. But after that, I played Uvasi by A.R. Rahman, from an album called Kadhalan. It's an original motion picture soundtrack released in 1994. His origin is Chennai, Tamil Nadu, India. A.R. Rahman. He's composed and produced original scores and songs for more than 175 films across languages, including Tamil, Hindi, Telugu, Malayalam, English, Persian, and Mandarin over his three-decade career. That was the song Uvashi, which I first heard on 2016's movie called Lion. Australian film about Saru Bariri, Indian boy who gets separated from his family and later uses Google Earth to find his way back home. It's featured Uvashi was featured in that film. After that one was Datura by Dirtwire. They've been up here a couple times. I haven't seen them live. I wish I had, but perhaps they'll come back at some point in time. Dirtwire, good stuff there. And as mentioned, ended with Cell by Smadge. 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All right, let's see what's coming up next on this worldly show.

All right. Can't believe it's only the third set here on this Vernon P. Worrell show, and we're already an hour into it. Pretty wild, that time thing. Started off with Cell by Smudge. After that was Calypso Blues by Willie Rosario and his orchestra. I got all sorts of information to tell you, but I'm going to try to keep it quick. That Calypso Blues was off the album Too Much from 1968. Dude's from Puerto Rico. He's known as Mr. Afinque? Rosario started out as a child taking guitar, saxophone, and conga lessons, and by age 16 had already formed his first band before going on to become one of salsa's most prolific band leaders, Willie Rosario and his orchestra. And then after that, I played El Gringo by Alessandroni, and that was performed by the London Music Works. That was from the album The Greatest Themes from the Spaghetti Westerns. London Music Works is a UK orchestral ensemble, and the original composer, Alessandro Alessandroni, was Italian. He was a key figure in the Spaghetti Western sound. He whistled and played the twangy guitar on Ennio Morricone's scores, including The Good, the Bad, and the Ugly. And this track is part of 2020 re-recording collection celebrating that genre's greatest themes. That was El Gringo by Alessandro Alessandroni, performed by London Music Works. After that was Waharia Console by Johnny Ventura, off of the album El Mamito, released in 1968. Ventura was from the Dominican Republic. After that song, I played Dos Gardenias by Buena Vista Social Club, off of the album, self-titled album, released in 1997. They're from Havana, Cuba. Dos Gardenias was written by Isolina Carrillo in 1945, and this version was sung by Ibrahim Ferrer after producer Rai Cooter overheard him and pianist Ruben Gonzalez improvising the melody before a recording session. There's a documentary about Buena Vista Social Club titled Buena Vista Social Club, directed by Wim Wenders, released June 1999. It earned an Academy Award nomination for Best Documentary Feature and was later followed by a sequel, Buena Vista Social Club Adios, in 2017. I have not seen that one. The sequel. Gotta check it out. After that was Texas Bolero by Matias Duplessis and the Violins of the World, off of Brothers of String, released January 24, 2020. Duplessis is French. The Violins of the World ensemble brings together players of the Chinese Erhu, Mongolian horsehead fiddle, and Scandinavian nickel harpa. The group blends Malkonis, little known. Malkonis means little known. Traditional bowed instruments from across the globe, the Erhu Moren Kuru and the nickel harpa, into genre-crossing tracks, opening this album with a bolero that carries distinctly Asian inflections despite its Texan name. That was Texas Bolero by Matias Duplessis and the Violins of the World. This is Black Chicken by Buena Vista Social Club and others, Lopez and Diaz. Let me remind you that this is listener-supported Glacier City Radio, KULFM 88.9 Girdwood, serving Turnagain Arm. Our phone number is Ski City 754-2489. You are currently tuned in to the Vernon P. Worrell Show. I'm your host, DJ Vernie P. I play an eclectic mix of musical genres similar to a box of chocolates. You never know what you're gonna get. Last Monday was 3 hours of deep house. I loved it.

Au lieu de me donner un assermat des bombes, donnez-nous des motopompes pour qu'on puisse quand même venir à nos besoins naturels.

There you have it. Fourth set here, I think, on this beautiful Monday night. Speaking beautiful, it is out there, and it's rather quiet on the playground and in the skate park and on the tennis courts. I've only seen two people playing tennis, but they're gone now, so both courts are open. From where I'm sitting, I can see one kid in the playground, and I can't even hear anybody in the skate park, which is unusual. But I often forget that it's dinner time for most people, so sometimes I shouldn't wonder, where is everybody? However, often it is quite busy out here, and I figured it would be on this gorgeous night. Started that last set off with Black Chicken by Buena Vista Social Club. After that was this song, titled Sinuosity by Laurent Dupree. We're doing some worldly action tonight, and I'm giving you a little bit of information on some of the songs that I play. Sinuosity was off of the album Minimal Stories, released in August 29th, 2018. Laurent Dupree's origin is France, but he began his career in England before returning to France in 1998. Dupree is a prolific French library music composer with over 300 published pieces recorded at studios like Abbey Road and Synchron Stage, whose work regularly airs on networks including the BBC, ITV, and NBC. Laurent Dupree. Can I just take my hand off that slider? After that was Savant by Ali Farka Touré, the king of the desert blues singers. Really enjoyed that one. It was off the album

legacy as the king of desert blues. That's Ali Farka Touré. And I played the song Savant, Savant. After that was Mamma Mia, the valse version by Opa Tsupa and Nicholas Mauro off of the album Bastring. It's French. I don't know how to speak French. I don't know if DJ EAB is tuned in, but she might laugh at that. That album was released 2005. And yep, as mentioned, out of France. Opa Tsupa took their name from an old Romani tune and became pioneers of the gypsy swing revival, blending jazz manouche with a burlesque theatrical stage style before disbanding in 2015 after 15 years and over 600 concerts. Holy moly. Opa Tsupa featuring Nicholas Mauro. After that was Ghosts of the Rail by Gabriel Lewis. Not a whole lot of information on that dude, but possibly also French, I think. Nope, don't quote me on that. The last song in that set was Battle by Beats Antique off of their album Tribal Derivations, released March 3rd, 2007. They're out of Oakland, California. Beats Antique is a trio: Zoe Jakes, David Satori, and Sidecar Tommy. Beats Antique is a trio that influences tribal fusion belly dance with genres like glitch, dubstep, and Nawa music. Jakes herself is an innovative tribal fusion belly dancer who co-produced this debut album. Belly dancing. Here on KUL. 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What's next? I don't know because I'm shooting from the hip. Let's just click play on this song right here.

Boy, we really slowed it down unexpectedly. Sounds nice though, huh? Nice and chill. Last time I spoke to you, I was playing Sinuosity by Laurent Dury. Already talked about that dude. After that was Milky White Way by Microcillon, off of the album Rhythm, released in 2014. It's a Paris-based duo. Microcillon was formed from the pairing of Mr. Wong, a sound collector, DJ and guitarist, with Le Poulpe, a drummer and electronic fiddler with a singing southern French accent. That track, Milky White Way, is a cover, originally a gospel standard recorded by artists like Elvis Presley and Little Richard. Crazy. So much interesting things going on with music. After that was Statra by Kula Shaker, off of the album Peasants, Pigs, and Astronauts. It's a hidden bonus track, not listed on the sleeve. Wow. The album was released in 1999. Kula Shaker is from London. They built their sound around Brit pop fused with 60s psychedelic rock and a deep well of Hindu spiritual and Sanskrit influence, scoring UK top 10 hits like Tattva, Hey Dude, and Hush before disbanding in 1999, the same year this album dropped, and later reforming in 2004. That's Kula Shaker. I played the song Statra. After Statra was Tashran but Deya by Matthias Duplessis and the Violins of the World, which we've played already on the show. After that was Bloom by Deya Dova, which, had you asked me before I researched this song and artist, I would have thought Africa, sure. But interestingly enough, Deya Dova is from Australia, from the Nullarbor Desert. They're now based in Byron Bay. Bloom is from the album Jasmani Garden, released in 2006. The Jasmani Garden is a mostly a cappella vocal looping album sung in Deya Dova's own invented language of vowels and syllables, drawing on Arabic, African, Asian, Aboriginal, and Balkan scales. Wow, that's cool. Bloom by Deya Dova. After that was Sano by Chancha Villasucurto, off the album Ceremonia, released in 2021. They are from Buenos Aires, Argentina. Chancha Villasucurto, translated to Pig on the Circular Train, is the alias of producer Pedro Canale. The album Ceremonia is built around mantras Luvi Torres uses in their own therapeutic practice. The song Sano by Chancha Villasucurto was featuring Luvi Torres. So Ceremonia is built around mantras Luvi Torres uses in their own therapeutic practice. The song's title literally translates to I Heal, part of a four-track set meant as an immersive meditative healing experience. I could see that. I can meditate to that action there. This is Eagle Flies High by Dean Evanson. 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
Well, it looks like I got 10 minutes left till the witching hour. And I think, given how I feel about this song that I'm loving, I want to keep the vibe super chill. So I might try to keep that going for 10 minutes. If I can't, I'll sign off. If I can, then I'll sign off in about 10 minutes. All right.

0: All right, so thus far I haven't really spoken about Independence Day last weekend, and Saturday. And I just want to say I hope everyone had a really safe and fun weekend and enjoyed their freedom to do so. I listened to a podcast, and they did a 250th anniversary podcast today, and I want to just play a little bit of what they said in that podcast. It's about a minute long, so here you go.
1: I don't want to over-index on my sports devotion here, but I have to say the timing of the World Cup has created a serendipitous tie-in for this 250th anniversary. Sports don't always have to have some great meaning, and despite being a sports junkie, I often roll my eyes at attempts to inflate competition for entertainment into something much deeper. Yet it is difficult to be tuned into this World Cup and not feel a sense of pride in America. In all likelihood, at least dozens, if not hundreds of people from every single country in the world reside in the United States, something that is probably only true of a handful of countries on Earth. Or, as the New York Times put it, in the United States, every World Cup team is a home team. Bosnians rejoice at a watch party in St. Louis, Missouri. Moroccans gather in the Little Morocco neighborhood in Queens. Japanese fans come together in San Diego. Iranians, in complicated fashion, watch, rejoice, or protest their team from Los Angeles. In Provo, Utah, Messi mania took over as fans gathered to cheer on Argentina. My social media feed during the tournament has been a never-ending tour of things that make me proud. The University of Kansas band learned the Algerian national anthem to welcome the team for training. The Spanish national team released a beautiful tribute to Chattanooga, Tennessee. A Japanese tourist tried Dallas barbecue for the first time and had his mind blown. Perhaps the coolest, most imposing, most gifted striker in all of soccer is embracing his Texas spirit. A German man broke down on local TV describing how incredible America has been. Even the controversy and apparent behind-the-scenes pressure campaign led by President Trump.
0: I love that. I really like that part of the podcast today. Just talking about the world. And this has been a worldly show on this listener supported Glacier City Radio, KUL FM 88.9 Girdwood. We serve turning an arm. Our phone number is Ski City 754-2489. You've been tuned in to the Vernon P. Worrell Show. It's been 2 hours of worldly type music. This one right here, which we're ending with, is Songs from the Seven Towers by Bombay Dub Orchestra from the album Tales from the Grand Bazaar, released in 2013. They're a UK-based project, recording mostly in Mumbai. Interesting. Yeah. The Bombay Dub Orchestra began when producer Gary Hughes and a composer Andrew T. McKay traveled to India to record top session players for a London duo's project and ended up building their own fusion of over 50 musicians, including a 30-piece Bombay-based string orchestra. This song right here. Songs from the Seven Towers, Bombay Dub Orchestra. Thanks for tuning in, everybody. Really appreciate your time and devotion to being continued listeners of this show. Thanks so much, California. Thanks, DJ EAB and Mr. Fox. Thanks for tuning in. Stay tuned for Dirty Laundry at 10 p.m. Indie, shoegaze, trip-hop, electronic, alternative, dream pop, and other genres. Karen Hazelwood discovers and plays music from artists all over the world, from Germany to Iceland, London to the U.S., It may be wild or gentle, haunting or chilling. Something is bound to move you. Nothing conventional played here. Good night. Peace.

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0: 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You get the idea. 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And there's a fair amount of kibitzing, too. 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
1: In the slight misty haze which all foray, let me tell you, in the ephemeral foray, there's always a fairy control where the misty rise, half there, and so she was completely lost in.

Welcome to Dirty Laundry. My name is Karen. I'm excited for this week's show. I was listening to the music that I'm going to present to you today, and there's so many good songs in this one. This is one that I would listen to over and over again because I like all the groups that are playing. In the meantime, I want to thank Younger Brother for Dirty Laundry's music, and Dirty Laundry comes from KXCR, Florence, Oregon. Thank you to Pacifica Radio Network and to all the affiliate stations that support Dirty Laundry. I so appreciate you. Since I have so much music this week that I'm going to share, I'm going to get right into it. The first one I'm going to start you with is from DJ Shadow, and the song is called Midnight in a Perfect World.

0: They go by Satori, their Slovenian Neo Soul Sextet, with vocal and trumpet. That track, Find Me a Rhyme, a new release, as was before that, pianist Endeduzo Macatini, Leos Linnae Nangakiti.
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0: I didn't think it was possible for me to be an alcoholic. 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Then I found AA and discovered it wasn't something else, it was alcohol. 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

We've just heard late period Michael Brecker from the early 2000s, Jessamine. A variety of our sounds. We'll just keep things moving. Go on down the line with Hacksaw Jazz. Gonzalo Rubalcaba.

The concluding track to the album that really began the bossa nova craze in the U.S. early 1960s, Stan Getz on saxophone, Juan Gilberto singing and playing guitar, Antonio Carlos Jobim on piano, and composer O Grande Amor. We say the concluding track really evoking a mood. Preceding that, Gonzalo Rubalcaba, really a piano workout, Supernova 2. From the pianist, the Dominican Republic pianist. Okay, moving on with sounds, popular melody with Zoot Sims on tenor saxophone. Let's hear how he fares with Over the Rainbow, a favorite of many, Hacksaw Jazz.

0: Well, I cannot believe she put out another one, Bria Skonberg. She just put one out a little bit earlier in 2026, Bria Skonberg on trumpet and vocal. Her last album was all trumpet work, so here she throws in the vocal as well on Michelle's Watch What Happens, Michelle Legrand. Zoot Sims is heard before that, Over the Rainbow, Strings and Things, and you'll notice that both the tracks with Zoot Sims on sax and Stan Getz on sax before that, pretty close to the original Bossa Nova, just before it got to America, right around in that phase. Program 2151, we're off the hook and through the roof. Turn it around, off the hoof, through the rook.
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0: Hey, Goodwood. This is Random Task Collective coming in from Canada. How's it going? Enjoying the day? Sun outside? That's all good. We just wanted to say thank you for listening on 88.9 KUL.
1: Sounds wild. Hi, I'm Riley Woodford for the Alaska Department of Fish and Game.
2: Every winter, moose invade Gustavus, Alaska, and every spring, they virtually disappear. Residents of Gustavus, a small southeast Alaska town near Glacier Bay National Park, remember the first time a moose was seen in the area, around 1966. The moose population has boomed since the first moose colonists arrived, and seeing moose in and around town in winter is a daily experience for Gustavus locals. But in summer, moose sightings are much less common, raising the question, where do all the moose go during the summer? In December of 2003, researchers with the Alaska Department of Fish and Game began studying the seasonal moose movement patterns of moose in the Gustavus area. 8 GPS-linked radio collars were attached to cow moose. This allows biologists to pinpoint the locations of specific moose at 3-hour intervals over the course of the year.
1: Biologists now have a good idea where the moose go during summer to have their calves. The Gustavus moose population is largely migratory, and some animals travel up to 30 kilometers between distinct summer and winter ranges. About 25% of the Gustavus moose spend their summers in the Beardsley Islands in Glacier Bay, and some swim between the islands on a regular basis. Other moose spend their summers high up in the rugged Alpine terrain of Excursion Ridge, east of Gustavus. And some moose are homebodies, spending their summer season in nearly the same place they spent the previous winter. While understanding the variation in migration patterns of Gustavus moose has provided biologists with key information for management, it has raised more questions. Why do moose swim out to the islands or climb to the alpine to have their calves? Do the same moose always migrate to the same place every summer? Further research will offer answers. For Sounds Wild, I'm Riley Woodford.
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Here's some peppy sounds making our hearts glad. Donald Byrd from Detroit, Pepper Adams, baritone, sax, his trumpet and saxophone. It's called Trio from the 1950s Bethlehem Records. Let's listen to new talent as of the turn of the century. Let's listen to music from about 2000. David Manley with Sing Sing, Full Moon Hacksaw, Jazz and Blues.

Diana Krall from 1995, A Moment Before Her Breakthrough. So she was recording here with Ray Brown, Christian McBride, depending on the track, on bass, Louis Nash on drums, Stanley Turrentine, if you heard a saxophone, on All Night Long, Diana Krall, piano and vocal. Preceding that, Dave Manley playing piano, or rather guitar, Dave Manley on guitar from 2000, Victor North on sax, and Dave Fulciani on keyboard, Mike Boone bass, Byron Landrum playing drums. Dave Manley's track, Sing Sing, which brings us to classic tenor saxophone with Guts, that's right, Hacksaw Jazz, and Willis Gator Tail Jackson, his take on LTD Long Tall Decks.

And we are ready for more Thad Jones, Mel Lewis Jazz Orchestra. We've been covering the recordings as they began in 1966, and we're getting into 1969 here. Tow Away Zone.

0: It only happens every time. The Thad Jones, Mel Lewis Jazz Orchestra. You get an idea of the Thad Jones arranging style, his voicings, and co-leader Mel Lewis, who could put a drum beat to anything, and the soloists in that band. Dynamite, very muscular tenor saxophone in the previous track we heard called Towaway Zone. These recordings from 1969. The label was Solid State. The Thad Jones Mel Lewis Orchestra stayed with that label through 1970, and we're getting through those tracks. We get into something around the same era, and they bring in vocalist Joe Williams to do this Alan Toussaint classic.
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baby. You don't love me no more, no. 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

The winning combination with Thad Jones, Mel Lewis Jazz Orchestra, and Joe Williams out front, of course, from Duke Ellington's Sacred Concerts, come Sunday, preceded by Get Out of My Life, Woman, written by Alan Toussaint of New Orleans. Good combination of everything, really. The influence, the arranging, the co-leading, the guests, all this with Thad Jones, Mel Lewis, as we're profiling, getting through the sequence of recordings. Full Moon Hacksaw, Jazz and Blues. We're national, we're local here from the desert southwest. We're online and we're on air. And because it feels good and Joe Williams is just so fantastic, we've got to do one more. Curtis Mayfield's Woman's Got Soul.

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1: Johnny Otis with a Barrel House Stomp. Don't quite know what got into us. After the Thad Jones Mel Lewis Orchestra backing Joe Williams and the Woman's Got Soul, hadn't intended on profiling the Johnny Otis Show, but since we're doing that, that was one of his big hits from the very early days when he had the big band in the 40s, Rhythm and Blues. In the early days with Johnny Otis, here's another hit of the Johnny Otis Show, Every Beat of My Heart. Blues Radio Hacks.

0: the Johnny Otis Show with Every Beat of My Heart. Could have been Charles Williams on the vocal, maybe Sugar Otis on guitar. Those were the usual suspects from around that time. And Johnny Otis, leader in his patented vibraphone, program 2151. Music works well when cutting through to the conditioned self.
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0: Matt the Cat's gonna show you what was on the juke in the back.
1: Hey there, Hep Cats and Crazy Kittens. Welcome to another edition of Juke in the Back. I'm your host and jukebox operator, Matt the Cat, bringing you a solid hour of 1940s and 50s rhythm and blues. This truly is the soul that came before rock and roll. And this week, we're going to profile another great rhythm and blues record label that often gets ignored, Parrot Records out of Chicago. It was the brainchild of great Chicago DJ Al Benson, who was born Arthur Lee in Jackson, Mississippi in 1908. He moved to Chicago in 1923, but didn't get into radio broadcasting until 1943, when he picked up his first all-gospel show on WGES. By 1945, he was spinning rhythm and blues records and becoming one of the most popular DJs in Chicago. On the air, he would call himself the Old Swing Master, and that's the name he chose for his very first record label, Old Swing Master Records. Not much came of it, though, and he took a stab at starting several other labels. But nothing happened until 1952, when he decided to start a brand new label called Parrot Records. We're going to dedicate the entire hour to Parrot Records on this Juke in the Back. But before we get into the music, let's hear what Al Benson sounded like on the air in 1955.
2: Now it's time for your old friend and swing master with Swing and Sway. And now here he is, Al Benson.
3: Thank you. And good morning, ladies and gentlemen. Here I am, all ready and all set to bring to you 30 minutes of red-hot beat-me-down, bring you up swing tunes of today. And now it's on with the show. And the name of our first tune as we bring it to you here is Ruth Brown doing 5, 10, 15 hour.
1: Great Chicago DJ Al Benson from 1955. Now let's go back to the very beginning of his own record label, Parrot Records. The first record to be released on this new label came out in early November of 1952. It went to number one on the R&B charts when it was picked up by Chess Records and released on Chess in late November 1952. The song is I Don't Know by Willie Maben, the piano playing blues cat from Hollywood, Tennessee. And this release put Maben on the charts and gave him a nice solid career with Chess Records. Here's Parrot, record number 1050, the first release, I Don't Know, Willie Maben, featuring nothing but Parrot Records on this week's Juke in the Back.
4: I'm getting sick and tired of the way you do. Good kind papa gotta poison you. Sprinkle goopa dust all around your bed. Wake up one of these mornings, find your own self dead. She said you shouldn't say then. I said, what should I say this time, baby? She said,

was in her jaws. The clothes she's wearing is made out of the best of cloth. She can take and wash them, she can hang them upside the wall. She can throw them out the window and run out and catch them a little bit before they fall. Sometimes I think you have your habits on. She said you shouldn't say that. I said, what should I say to make you mad this time, baby? She said,

out of class. I thought I warned you, babe, a long time ago. If you don't watch your step, I'm gonna have to let you go. You said you shouldn't say that. I said, what should I say this time, babe?

0: A vocal group appropriately named The Parrots. That was Parrot Records' second release. Starting with this record, and for several records after this, Al Benson struck up a distribution deal with Chess Records. He decided to use the same record numbers that Chess would use to issue these records. So that record, Weep Weep Weep, Parrot number 772, was later issued as Checker 772 in April of 1953. I'm featuring one of the great labels out of Chicago this week on The Juke in the Back, Al Benson's Parrot Records. This next artist was quite established by the time Parrot got a hold of her, Mabel Scott. She had already scored a couple of hits for Leon Renee's exclusive label, like Boogie Woogie Santa Claus in 1949. She only recorded four songs for Parrot Records, resulting in two single releases. This was the best of the bunch, Mr. Fine, a strange ode to an abusive boyfriend. It was recorded in May of 1953 and released in July. Here's the great Mabel Scott with Mr. Fine on The Juke in the Back.
1: Mr. Fine!

The Rockettes with a beautiful tune called I Can't Forget. They recorded 4 songs for Parrot Records, but only 1 single resulted. The session was held on October 11, 1953, and their one and only record was released in November. We don't know any more about this group, except that they occasionally employed a female lead, which was quite unusual at the time. I'm Matt the Cat, and I hope you're enjoying this edition of The Juke in the Back, as we feature some of the great releases from the vaults of Parrot Records. Next up, Parrot label record owner Al Benson struck a deal with Jack Lauderdale, the owner of Swing Time Records out of Los Angeles. The deal was that Parrot would release 10 of Swing Time's records because Swing Time lacked adequate distribution in the Chicago area. Lauderdale also thought that since Al Benson was a DJ, he would promote these records on the air and sell more around Chicago. We're going to hear 2 of these Swing Time records that Parrot picked up and released in 1953. The first is by one of the greatest bluesmen of all time, Lowell Fulson. Fulson had already had several smash hits for the Swing Time label, including the number 1 classic Blue Shadows in 1950. The records that Parrot released on Lowell Fulson didn't do anything. But as soon as Fulson moved over to another Chicago label, Checker Records, he'd score again in 1954 with Reconsider Baby. Let's hear the Lowell Fulson record that Parrot leased from Swing Time. Here's I've Been Mistreated on The Juke in the Back.

0: 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Linda Rosenberg, Ken Farger, Gail Kuntz, Mark and Marion McAlpine, Glenn Dicker, Michael Carter, Stephen Herman, and contributors Gary Cipollone, Valerie from Queens, Jeffrey Ehrlich, Scott Velarde, Bob Keller, Adrian Fidelani, Wayne Novak, Joe Costello. 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

Marvin Phillips from 1953 with Salty Dog. That was another one of those records that Al Benson picked up from Swing Time to release on his Parrot label. There were two Marvin Phillips releases. That one, Salty Dog, was the first of the two, issued around September of 53. In early 1954, Al Benson started a new label as a subsidiary of Parrot Records. He called it Blue Lake Records. We'll hear a couple of Blue Lakes as we continue with this week's feature on the Parrot Record label here on the Juke in the Back, the soul that came before rock and roll, 1940s and 50s rhythm and blues. Next up, we have another vocal group. This one's called The Pelicans. They hailed from Detroit and feature Roger Hurd on lead vocal. Their first release came out in January of 54 on Parrot. It featured the stunning ballad Aurelia on one side and their rendition of the classic World War II tune White Cliffs of Dover on the B-side. An interesting side note is that the Pelicans were one of the first rhythm and blues groups to modify the classic White Cliffs of Dover as an R&B tune. It would soon become a vocal group standard, with versions by the Blue Jays, the Checkers, the Mystics, and later on the Robins all popping up. So let's hear the Pelicans with their sparsely recorded version of the White Cliffs of Dover on the Juke in the Back.

Does that record sound kind of familiar? Those are the Five Thrills with My Baby's Gone, a song that very closely resembles the Four Buddies' My Summer's Gone. Now, even though the Five Thrills used to cop a lot of other people's tunes, what they had going for them was their lead singer, Gilbert Warren. What a distinctive voice he had. That tune was recorded in October of 53 and released on Parrot in January of 54. We're going to hear more from the Five Thrills a little later on in the show with one of their original tunes. But right now, we're going to hear the very beginnings of a great bluesman, Albert King. That's right, Albert King's very first sides under his own name came out on the Parrot record label out of Chicago. He would, of course, go on to great fame in the 1960s with Born Under a Bad Sign and Blues Power and far too many other classics to count up here. But it all began with his first release, Bad Luck Blues on one side, backed with this one, Be On Your Merry Way, from March of 54, as we feature Parrot Records on this one.

They recorded a lot of sides, but that's the one they'll always be remembered for. Gloria, an original Five Thrills tune. Featuring the brilliant Gilbert Warren on lead tenor. That was issued as Parrot No. 800 in May of 1954. Next, we have one of the most underrated blues singers of all time, J.B. Lenore. He was born near Monticello, Mississippi on March 5, 1929. We lost him 38 years later on April 29, 1967. He died of a heart attack. But in those 38 years, he accomplished a lot. Starting off playing Delta blues down south, he moved north to Chicago in 1949 with Big Bill Brunzi. He began recording in the early 50s for both Chess Records and J.O.B. Records. In 54, he hooked up with Parrot Records, and in August of that year, released Eisenhower Blues. A poignant take on how some African Americans felt in 1954. Elvis Costello would do a pretty good cover of Eisenhower Blues for his King of America LP, which came out in the mid-1980s. But here's the original, the great J.B. Lenore with Eisenhower Blues.

Now it's time for the Great 78, where we take a thick piece of shellac and hearken back to a time when 78 RPM records were king. This week we're featuring Parrot Records, but I want to play one right now from Blue Lake Records, which was a subsidiary of the Parrot label, started in January of 1954. This song, Slow Down, was recorded by one tough lady, Lou Mack. It was recorded in late May of 1955 and issued in July of that year. And it's this week's Great 78. Here's Lou Mack with Slow Down.

The breathtaking flamingos from August of 1954. They began their career on another Chicago label, Chance Records, but they had a few releases on Parrot before they moved on over to Checker Records, the sister label of Chess Records, also out of Chicago. That was their first release for Parrot, Dream of a Lifetime, featuring the amazing Solly McElroy on lead vocal. Let's hear another one from the Flamingos. This was their third and final release for Parrot Records. It was issued in January of 55 and features a dual lead between Nate Nelson and Johnny Carter. It's their version of Kokomo, which was a big R&B hit for Gene and Eunice the year before on the Combo label. It was brought to the pop charts by the Perry Como cover. The Flamingos successfully add some Latin flair. Here's Kokomo as we spotlight the Parrot record label this week on the Juke in the Back.

Don't Give My Love Away, a great vocal sound from the Fascinators, a group from Detroit. That was issued in May of 1955 on the Parrot Records subsidiary, Blue Lake Records. Before that, we heard one of Parrot's biggest sellers, Mama Talk to Your Daughter, J.B. Lenore. It was a mega hit, rising to number 11 on the R&B lists during the summer of 1955. It would later be picked up by Chess Records, but the hit was on our feature this week, Parrot Records, whose time was running short by 1956. Owner Al Benson was getting tight on finances, and he ended up selling both the Parrot and Blue Lake labels to John Burton, the attorney for Chess Records. Burton issued a few more sides on the Parrot label, but eventually a lot of the Parrots were reissued on Chess Records. Through its short run from 1952 to 1956, Parrot issued 40 singles, and Blue Lake issued 18. After selling the labels, owner Al Benson continued to be a DJ on WGES in Chicago. He took one more stab at the record business in the mid-1960s, starting Micah, Crash, and the Blues Records. Those labels didn't last long, and Benson retired from DJing in 1974 due to poor health. Chicago DJ and record label owner Al Benson died in 1978. He was 70 years old. He left behind a seldom-mentioned legacy of Chicago rhythm and blues. I hope you enjoyed this week's Juke in the Back Spotlight on Parrot Records. We got time for just one more, baby. It's another fantastic vocal group record by a group called The Orchids. They hailed from Chicago and featured Gilbert Warren. Remember him? He was the tenor lead from the Five Thrills. They cut this gorgeous tune, Newlywed, in April of 55. Parrot released it on June 10th, 1955, and it's become a doo-wop classic. Let's close down this week's Juke in the Back featuring Parrot Records with one of the all-time greats. Here's Newlywed by The Orchids. Remember, soul is a feeling, and baby, get that feeling each week right here on The Juke in the Back. I'm Matt the Cat, and I'll catch you next time. Goodbye, everybody.

0: 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Thanks for dropping by. 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For more information, please visit jukeintheback.org. I'm Miss Rosie. See you next time on the Juke in the Back.
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Whether you believe it or not, the Reaper is real. And when the time comes, resisting will only make your journey to the other side much more terrifying than those who welcome what lies ahead.

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Thank you.

At a time when many Americans celebrate our country's independence from the tyranny of foreign rule, many others are still under tyranny right here. So this week in the Afrosonic Taxi, we turn to artists from around the world to hear messages of justice and freedom. We started in South Africa with the group Bantu Kantanua Uhuru Consciousness, BCUC. Next to London with Aparapo, featuring Dele Sosomi and Aflasaki.

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It was holiday weather for a minute, or when I was just on vacation. But I'll tell you a story.

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And it would go on all the time. And then one year in America, one of the seasons got mad. Decided it was gonna stay. Decided that the way things were done here made it feel at home. He wouldn't go when he was supposed to. And I mean, it wasn't the people running this stuff, you know what I'm saying? It was something. It was some kind of vibe there. And it's called Winter

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And now, it's winter. If you know the words, you can sing along. It seems like it's winter in America. A time when all the healers that have been killed, betrayed. And people know. People know something's wrong. Everybody ought to know. 'Cause it's winter.

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Because Lord knows it is winter in America.

your last-ditch racist marching across the floor. 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And it's winter. It seems like winter in America.

Coming to you from the studios of KPSQLP in downtown Fayetteville, Arkansas, you're in the Afrosonic Taxi, and this week we're playing Songs of Freedom. We just heard the London Afrobeat Collective, a truly multicultural band with members from four continents. Before that, a remake of a Gil Scott-Heron classic that still resonates today. That was his musical partner Brian Jackson with Rich Medina. Now we'll head to Nigeria with Femi Kuti.

0: Angolan singer, songwriter, and guitarist Kiala, with an Amsterdam-based group known as the Afro Blaster. You're in the Independence Day edition of the Afrosonic Taxi with your driver, DJ K. Let's continue our journey by going to Cabo Verde with one of their most famous sons, the musician, author, painter, and former Minister of Culture, Mario Lucio. But first, his country's Declaration of Independence.
1: Camaradas, este é o ambiente que se vive na praça da Cidade da Praia. 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

Flavia Coelho of Brazil and Nova Lima of Peru. 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

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You've been riding in the Afrosonic Taxi, where we connect cultures with music and give you a soundtrack to move with light through troubling times. Until next time, may we continue the struggle to create a nation where there is liberty and justice for all. And be sure to stay in community with Community Radio. Now, Bongani Ngema and the cast of Serafina will take us home.

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2: 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Tune in to my show featuring a diverse mix of metal, indie, and alternative on Sunday from 5 to 7 p.m. I enjoy playing music from the famous, infamous, and the obscure. My mission is accomplished. If listening gets you interested in a musician or band you may not have heard of before, my show is Sunday from 5 to 7 p.m.
3: Sounds wild. Hi, I'm Riley Woodford for the Alaska Department of Fish and Game. On a chilly winter day, a chattering, chirping flock of tiny birds fills a tree. The number of birds is impressive, but a close look at the chickadee-sized birds reveals their striking red cap, and some birds have a red breast as well. These are redpolls. Redpolls are Kerguelen finches, a group of northern adapted birds that also includes pine grosbeaks, pine siskins, and crossbills. Male and female redpolls sport a bright red cap with a contrasting black chin, and mature males have a colorful red wash on the breast. In a roundabout way, it's testosterone that puts the red in the redpoll.
4: A closer look at the flock of redpolls reveals variety. There are a few juncos and chickadees mixed in, and there are a few particularly colorful standouts among the redpolls. Most of the redpolls have streaked, buffy breasts. These are females and young males. A few birds have a bright red breast, extending as a pink wash clear down to the stomach. Those are the mature males. The red comes from carotenoids, natural pigments found in food, the same compounds that give color to flamingo feathers, lobster shells, carrots, and salmon meat. Carotenoids come from food, and testosterone, the same hormone found in humans and other mammals, is used in the metabolic process that transfers those pigments to the plumage. The more testosterone the bird has, the redder his breast. Younger males don't have the testosterone level and have a light wash of red just under the throat. Mature males are striking with a bright red breast. For Sounds Wild, I'm Kathy Hawker.
3: And I'm Riley Woodford. Sounds Wild is brought to you by the Alaska Department of Fish and Game.
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but keep on killing. It's in the soul to feel such things, but weak to watch without speaking. 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

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Throw us a bone, ye men of great.

Alyeska Resort supports operations of KEUL. 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

Yeah, good morning, everybody. Still morning for a few more minutes. Dancing Bear here on KEUL FM 88.9 Girdwood, serving Turnagain Arm. If you need to give a shout down here, our phone number is Ski City 754-2489. Glad to be sliding back into the studio for a few minutes here in Girdwood. Haven't been down here in a many years. Down here to the studio, getting ready to blast you some music to get you moving, get you grooving. Live stuff, studio stuff. Let's just see where we go. And who knows where I will screw up here in this studio, because like I said, there's rust busting off of me right now. Thanks for tuning in to KEUL Glacier City Radio.

Oh, yes. It's a long way to the top if you want to rock and roll. 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You know, R2-D2 plays all the music you hear when there's no live DJ on the air. 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That's Ski City. So fun to get on and keep saying things on the air on KUL. Love it. I'm going to keep you rocking for a little bit. Who knows where we're going to go? Might even jump around to some different themes or genres. I don't even know. Might bang you out of one and bang you into another one. I won't do it yet, though. Here's some more classic rock and roll. A little Marshall Tucker Band. Can't You See? Been listening to a cool band together, the Toy Project. Marcus King, Charlie Starr, Oteil Burbridge, some cool guys coming together and playing Marshall Tucker Band music. I don't have access to any of that yet, but I wanted to throw it out there. If you are interested in checking out the Toy Story Project, that's something you should do. So here's a little of the original that they cover. It's the Marshall Tucker Band, Can't You See, right here on KUL with Dancing Bear, live in the studio.

yeah. Dancing Bear here at KEUL. Got some trombone shorty going in the background. Just listening to some Billy Strings with Gild the Lily. And Can't You See from the Marshall Tucker Band before that. Hopping on because I'm a little rusty on jumping through my song-to-song playlist here. So I figured I'd ease you over with my voice, even though I did a hard out of some Billy Strings on the strings to some horny music with Trombone Shorty. All right, like I said, I might accidentally not have the greatest flow from song to song this afternoon, but I promise I'll keep playing music. All right, let's see what's going to come. I'm going to do a little bit more funky stuff coming up next. So maybe we'll switch out of the classic rock and get into a little bit of the funk side. Because funky is how we should be living our lives every day. Or at least that's what I say. Get in the groove, people. Get in the groove. Here's the JBs. With Give Me Some Mo, right here in KEUL, Alaska's Jam Radio.

You are tuning in to KEUL. Heard the goodest foot, Stroh Elliott and James Brown working together on that one. And let's not get off the good foot. Stay right on that good foot, folks. Let's kick Stroh Elliott out of there and now just keep it with a JB. This is James Brown. Get on the good foot, part one. I got

Heard Hey Baby from Lucas Nelson and Problem of the Real and Thinking About Your Body from Bobby McFerrin before that. Hope you're having a good time here this afternoon, this Tuesday afternoon, a beautiful day out there. I see the cottonwood blowing by, so if I sneeze or sound stuffy, well, that's why. Let's keep it going here with I'd Rather Be Blind, Crippled, and Crazy. There we go. Thanks for listening here to Glacier City Radio.

Man, hard to not feel good listening to Tedeschi Trucks Band and listening to it here on KEUL, baby, Glacier City Radio. It's Dancing Bear in here, loving it. Got Taj Mahal's tune, Leaving Trunk. Before that, we heard O.V. Wright with I'd Rather Be Blind, Crippled, and Crazy. You know, Taj just feels so good. Let's keep it with the Taj Mahal tunes. This time, played by Robin Ford and the Blue Line. This here is Chev. Let me start that again, since the audience is so happy I'm playing the next song, called Chevrolet, here on Glacier City Radio.

Yeah. Coming into the top of the hour, it's almost 2 o'clock. You're listening to Glacier City Radio, KEUL, FM 88.9 in Girdwood. Big hello to Hope Sunrise, Rainbow Bird, Indian, and Portage out there in the world, and all others sharing their ear and joining in to the show. So we have a good time all here together. I have about 15 more minutes to jam with you. Always a tough choice to figure out how to go out with. But we got Love and Cup right here. That's a Rolling Stones cover. We heard Do Me by Gene Knight and some other old schools. We heard some Wilson Pickett with Funky Broadway and Taj Mahal, which she caught the Katie before that. Had a nice little run there. And seeing how we got 15, let me... Well, shucks, I don't know. I guess I got to get ready to say goodbye. Oh, I don't know the next time I get to just jump in, break down the door, and elbow my way onto the airwaves. But when that does happen, I tell you, I'm sitting here with a smile on my face. I hope that comes through and puts one on yours as well. Thank you to Girdwood for being Girdwood. What an awesome place to be. Beautiful day. Maybe the clouds are rolling in a little bit here, but still, good vibes. We'll keep it rolling here and sharing those vibes on the air. Keep it consistent, as KEUL always does. What a great station. Thanks for having me. It's 2 o'clock. 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Let's go out with String Cheese Incident playing Peter Gabriel's Shaking the Tree. Thanks for tuning in to Alaska's Jam Radio.

Yeah, still Dancing Bear here. I was changed my mind, to be honest. I kept on searching for what I was searching for the last couple hours and got my hands on a better way to say goodbye. So I'm going to say thanks for joining the party and listening to Alaska's Jam Radio with me here on the air again. It's a little bit after 2. I'll be out of here in about 10 minutes or so on my way back up to the valley. And speaking of that, let's play a Pete tune. Get ready, kiddos, because the photons are back. Unfortunately, I'm leaving Friday, so I won't get to see any of the shows. But I hope everyone has a good time and boogies down for me. Here's Lily of the Valley from the Photons right here on Alaska's Jam Radio. Have a great rest of your summer, everybody.

0: good night, good night. 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

0: Isaac Lanyap with the Safaris, and that's their classic Wipeout. And we heard the Beach Boys in there too with Don't Worry Baby from 1964. We'll be back with more great summer hits in just a moment. Kid Rock is next with All Summer Long.
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summer hits on the Music Lagniappe with the Motels and Suddenly Last Summer. And we heard the Blue Cheer and Summertime Blues and Kid Rock All Summer Long. It's Uncle Bob with the best of 50 years of summer hits. And here's the group Mungo Jerry in the Summertime.

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That's the group OAR, Within the Clouds. And that begins this session of the Music Lanyap. Hey everybody, I'm Uncle Bob playing the best in today's modern adult rock. Lots of new music coming up, like this one from the Dave Matthews Band. It's called Madman's Eyes.

The group The Wilder Woods here on the Music Lanyap with Maestro. And we heard Michigander with Superglue. You're listening to the best in today's modern adult rock, like this track from the group Wet Leg. It's called Angelica.

Depeche Mode back in the studio with more new music. Like this one, Ghost Again. And we heard the Arcs with Eyes, EYEZ. You're listening to the best in today's modern adult rock.

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That's Crosby, Stills, and Nash with Sweet Judy Blue Eyes, right here on the Music Lanyap, where classic rock meets new rock, like this song from The Revivalist. It's from their forthcoming album, Pour It Out Through the Night. It's called The Kid.

Music Land Yap with the theme song from the TV show Welcome Back, Carter. That's John Sebastian with Welcome Back. And we hear Devin Gafilian with All I Wanna Do. It's Uncle Bob keeping you company here at the best of today's modern adult rock. On deck, the local natives. Up now, a brand new song from Hozier. It's called Eat Your Young.

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And we heard The Local Natives and Just Before the Morning. You're listening to the best in today's modern adult rock.

That's the latest from Portugal the Man with Dummy. And that begins this session of the Music Lanyard. Hey everybody, I'm Uncle Bob with the best in today's modern adult rock. Coming up, David Gray, U2. Up now is Florence and the Machine with a cover version of Just a Girl.